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0: This fall, four personalities, one radio station, and absolutely no one gets voted off. Anna and Raven are back every morning. Christina Kay takes over middays. Kevin Begley gets you through the afternoon commute. And when the sun goes down, XYZ with Eric Zachary takes over. Big songs, big contests, cash, concert tickets, star acoustic sessions, and plenty of reasons to keep listening. This fall, the lineup you actually want is right here on Star 99.9, today's best mix.
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6: Good morning, Connecticut, and to our friends across the Sound. 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
7: Hey, if we had a baton, we'd wave it, but we do have something even better to open up the program today. The conductor and the president of the Greater Bridgeport Symphony are joining us to preview the upcoming GBS season, which kicks off next weekend. Tune in and find out how you can enjoy and attend one or all of the symphony's upcoming offerings. Then we're going to go from the Park City to the Elm City as we head to New Haven in a conversation with the founder of Cardi, a traveling art classroom that recently found a forever home and greatly expanded space for creatives in Westville. We're going to prep you for their upcoming fall festival and discover all the reasons you should get to know Cardi better. And we'll close with our community partners from the Annie C. Courtney Foundation, which is providing connections for thousands of local kids seeking foster care through trainings, support groups, referral services, and recruitment of families for those kids who need them. We're going to focus on Annie C.'s New Beginnings Initiative and ways that you can help the cause better care for kids who are aging out of foster care eligibility. But first, as we move through this nor'easter weekend, Griffin Health and the Agency on Aging of South Central Connecticut are planning a series of health education programs for Valley seniors about disaster preparedness this October. Disaster Preparedness for Older Adults is a free series of presentations on the importance of being prepared for emergencies that include a self-assessment process to help identify an individual's specific needs in order to create a personalized emergency plan. The presentations are scheduled for 1:30 to 2:30 on Monday, October 4th at the Seymour Senior Center, on October 8th at the Oxford Senior Center, October 14th at the Ansonia Senior Center, Thursday, October 22nd at the Derby Neck Library, and Wednesday, October 28th from 10:30 to 11:30 at the Shelton Senior Center. Registration is required to attend the AgeWell events. To sign up, contact the hosting location or visit griffinhealth.org. Well, the great thing about having an opportunity to talk with the Greater Bridgeport Symphony's conductor, Eduardo Leandro, is that I discover more things about him every time we talk. Today, we actually pulled him from one of his other passions, and that is educating and teaching for a few minutes to welcome him again back to our program and to celebrate the upcoming 81st season of the Greater Bridgeport Symphony with the theme America Portraits in Sound. Eduardo, thank you for joining us.
8: Thank you so much, John, for having me. I always enjoy our conversations and really appreciate your support for GBS.
7: Yes.
8: It's incredibly important for us. And, you know, as you know, this is Bridgeport's and Greater Bridgeport Orchestra. It belongs to the people of Bridgeport, and being able to talk to the people of Bridgeport and its surroundings is what makes this whole thing happen. So
7: right.
8: Thank you for helping us with that.
7: Oh, sure. And believe me, the Greater Bridgeport Symphony doors do not shut at the Bridgeport town city lines. You draw from Long Island, you draw from Westchester, you draw from all over the Southern Connecticut and Central Connecticut area. You have built quite in your brief time at the helm at Greater Bridgeport Symphony, you have built quite a following, and I hope that people who are listening will appreciate your work and all that you're doing, and come to the shows or even consider buying a subscription, and maybe a subscription as a holiday gift to give early to someone, because the season is kicking off next weekend as we play this on Sunday morning in the middle of this nor'easter storm that we're having. So let's talk about it. You are celebrating in this 81st season the independence of America, life, liberty, and the pursuit of happiness. And you're going to be featuring all kinds of incredible composers in this season. Let's talk about the plans and formulation of the theme of this season. Was it something that coincides with the 250th anniversary of our country and something you had planned long in advance?
8: Well, so that's a very interesting question. And of course, the thing that kicks the whole thought process of, let's celebrate America is a, you know, then make 500, you know, like anniversary of our crazy experiment, right?
7: Mm-hmm.
8: That we call the United States of America. But what really, after that initial thought, what really permeated, you know, like amongst the community surrounding the orchestra and the planning for the season was, what does it actually mean to first to be American? You know, like these days, I've been an American for 3.5 years exactly, and since early 2023. So you know, it's personal for me now.
7: Mm, yes.
8: But at the same time, we live in the time, you know, like in the world, and very much so in the United States, where understanding what it means to be here, you know, like what are the incredible, rich, unique things about developing and making music in this country for the audiences that are here now, and what do we bring from all of the different backgrounds, you know, like that come to this country, all of the different music that influences American music.
7: Mm.
8: And the thing that's for me always so unique and incredible about music here is that we are absolutely not afraid to use our influences and to try to understand them and to be surrounded by the music that comes from everywhere and to employ that in our own music. So it's really a musical melting pot.
7: Yes.
8: Now, like, I know that sounds like a cliche, but it's not. I live through that every day being here.
7: Well, part of the attraction of the programming that you bring is your curating of that melting pot every season, virtually every concert, because you do create these unique mixes that do have thematic continuity. Each present a chapter of music in a very, very consumable and entertaining way. You and I have talked in prior interviews about your growing up. You're Brazilian by heritage. Do you remember as a child the first time you heard American music emanating through all of the Brazilian and all of the indigenous music that had surrounded you up to the point of this unveiling of something across the ocean?
8: Of course. I mean, and that goes like, you know, like, oh my, there's so much that's different in that American music that I heard as a child that influenced me so much. But yeah, you know, growing up, As a young teenager, you know, like rock was a huge influence, but also the music of Bob McFerrin, you know, like and Steve Reich, you know, like that I used to listen to, lying on the floor at home, you know, music for 18 musicians. Steve Reich is turning 90, right? This year, you know, he has like a bunch of celebrations going on now. And what is so amazing about so much of this music, and I think that's like reflected really well in this season, is how individuality is so not only respected, but like it's looked after, you know, like finding your voice, your own voice, in your music in every genre. And sometimes from people that come from all kinds of different backgrounds that got to music through so many different paths and how that is absolutely vital to the creation of music in here. Mm-hmm. You know, like it's quite a beautiful thing. So if you think of Steve Reich and Bob McFerrin, and so many different people from all different kinds of things.
7: Sure,
8: you know?
7: Sure.
8: Bruce Springsteen, I mean, you know, Bob Dylan, you know, all of this. It's so incredibly rich that you live in a place where these individuals are able to pop up. Out of the most, you know, not from the conservatory.
7: Right, exactly.
8: You know, like not from the
7: streets, really, in many respects. Yeah. Well, in this, you're going to have a 5-concert season for the 81st year celebration. It starts on October 3rd. The theme is America, Portraits and Sound, and you're going to be conducting the music of American giants Bernstein, Gershwin, Copland, Still, Barber, Adams, Joplin, Richard Rodgers, Vince Gilardi, and even playing some pieces from the 1937 Robin Hood film. It's all going to fill the Klein and the Mertens theaters between October 3rd and April 17th. We are going to be chatting with your symphony president, Mark Halstead, in just a couple minutes. But the whole thing kicks off Saturday, October 3rd with 20th Century American Masters. We've got about 2 minutes to just give people a little bit of a taste of what you're going to bring them for the opening night. And we promise that we're going to reconnect with you before the holidays to talk about your November and December programs. And then again in the midwinter to talk about your March and April programs. So let's stick with opening night and give us just a quick taste of what your plans are.
8: Okay, so it's an incredibly challenging program for the orchestra because all these composers that you played on the first night, you know, Bernstein, Barber, Gershwin, Steele, use the orchestra in such different ways. There's such virtuosism in music that goes from incredibly rhythmic to incredibly groovy to heartfelt singing, you know, to the amazing melody in Gershwin's American in Paris, you know, you know, like, and all those things are, this is our music. We have to do a fantastic job with this, right? We are the flag bearers for this music. So it comes with a lot of responsibility, but it's also an incredible pleasure to play with Jennifer Cole, who is an incredible, amazing, colorful violinist, Grammy Award winning violinist, who's a good friend and is going to be playing the Barber with us, who is, for me, the most beautiful American violin concerto that there is. It's an incredibly heartfelt piece. It's very challenging, has a crazy fast and difficult last movement for everybody involved. But it's very rewarding also.
7: Well,
8: and of course, you know, like playing, you know, Bernstein Overture to Candide is just like that's like dessert before dinner.
7: <You know? laughs>
8: Incredibly beautiful, incredibly beautiful and light and, you know, like there's something almost, there's a sense of lightness that you have in Mozart most of the time. You know, because it's virtuosic, it's fast.
7: Yes,
8: it's very facile, yeah. But it's also incredibly light.
7: And hearing you talk, hearing you talk about it also is a good reminder to folks who are listening about the incredible talent of your musicians at the Greater Bridgeport Symphony, and how this is far from a community orchestra. This is a true and talented collection of expert musicians tackling very, very complex music, not just one piece in a concert, but song after song after song after song. And it all kicks off on opening night of the Bridgeport Greater Bridgeport Symphony's 81st season on October 3rd. We're going to now hopefully speak with Mark Halstead, your president, and encourage people to come out and buy tickets and buy subscriptions and put bodies in the seats so that the applause you and your orchestra so richly deserve can be even more powerful for you. I really look forward to talking with you before the holidays, Eduardo, and wish you the best of luck on opening night. And we hope the best for you, and we'll talk to you again soon. All right, from the maestro to the president of GBS, we're now joined by Mark Halstead. He's been a guest on our program before, and a great opportunity to catch up and remind people why supporting the Greater Bridgeport Symphony and live symphonic music is so critically important. Mark, we saved 4 or 5 minutes for you. How are you doing?
9: Doing great, and looking forward to next weekend. We're going to have a wonderful first concert and a really remarkable season, because we're able to this year just kind of blatantly celebrate the freedoms of the United States.
7: Yes.
9: The music we're presenting is what it is because it was created here.
7: Yeah.
9: And, you know, it could have been done anywhere else.
7: Yeah, and the beautiful thing about having the conversation that we just had with Eduardo is that this was not just kind of like check the box in year 250 you know, this wasn't a fulfillment exercise. This was a really carefully thought out and curated program that obviously tributes America in this milestone year, but really tributes American creative musicians and songwriters over the centuries. So it's going to be a fantastic program, but the Greater Bridgeport Symphony and all of your other cohorts around the state and the region can't make it happen and cannot accompany that with all of the public outreach and all the education and school visits and exposure to young people without patronage and tickets sold and subscriptions sold. Give people the lowdown on how easy it is to become a patron of the Greater Bridgeport Symphony.
9: Oh, it's something that can happen at any level. I mean, if a person can give us $35, we're very happy. If a person can give much more than that, we certainly feel happier, because that means we can do more. And that's our whole cause. We want to be a presence in the community. We are a presence in the community, have been, but we want to be a greater presence. We've been in schools for years now. One of the big things coming this year, thanks to a very generous benefactor in Bridgeport, who may not want to be named, my friend Liz out there, who's probably listening. Liz has given us the means this year to do something we haven't done in a couple of years, to go into a high school this year with the full orchestra and play them a concert in their auditorium. And this is, we're hoping for Central High School. So the principal of Central is listening. I've left you a couple of messages already. But we really want to bring the orchestra into you. It is something we've done before. An amazing experience to watch the kids put their phones away for classical music.
7: Well, and Mark, I hate to tell you, but there's probably 16 or 20 other high school principals or music department heads that are also listening to the program that are going to be calling to get on the list in case Central High School doesn't answer your messages.
9: So. Well, we want to be everywhere, so please do give a call. Symphony number's on our website, and I'm always available for that conversation.
7: Yeah,
9: it's one of the many things that we do, and I think what the kids are realizing, these 15, 16, 17-year-old kids, They think they don't know this music. They think it's going to turn them off. And then they realize it's in every Spider-Man movie they've seen. It's in every John Williams movie, Star Wars, every movie.
7: Yep.
9: All that music is based on great classical music.
7: Yes.
9: The big orchestral sound that we can get from 50, 60 instruments on the stage is remarkably, you can't recreate it any other way but being in the hall.
7: Mm.
9: Sure, you can go watch it on a video. Not going to do it. Be in the hall with us. See what
7: sure.
9: it's like.
7: Yeah, and
9: we make it easy. We every kid under 19 is free at our concerts.
7: Fantastic. Well, it's both in talking with you and with Eduardo, the excitement is almost stifling when you talk about it. And we hope people will go to gbs.org. and come out to the Klein Auditorium for this opening night on October 3rd. Whether you're a walk-up ticket buyer, you get your tickets in advance, you buy a subscription, maybe buy another subscription and give it as an early gift to someone for the holidays, and that takes that one off the list. Or those folks off the list, that'll be great. Greater Bridgeport Symphony's President Mark Halstead with us this morning, giving season number 81 a little bit of an extra boost. Mark, thank you so much for your time, and we'll see you at the symphony. All right. Well, this morning we're catching up with a person and an organization that has rolled its way into our For the People heart here. I'm talking about CARTI. This great organization is training and inspiring a whole new generation of young students to build critical and creative thinking skills through art and museum education. When we first met our guest this morning, CARTI founder Claire Murray. We were talking to her about this innovative rolling art studio that she had established and was doing great things with. Now, almost 7,000 students later, they have recently, as you may have heard on our last For the People interview, found a forever home in the Westville section of New Haven. And their first massive event at that space is going to be their upcoming fall festival. We'll talk about that and a lot of other exciting things that are going on with Cardi, the art museum bus for kids, and now a great permanent place that's doing even more for young people. We'll come back and talk with Claire right after we remind you about renting and renter's burdens. That's right. If you're a renter facing financial burdens, listen up. Legislators from Ansonia, Bridgeport, Cheshire, East Hartford, Hamden, Manchester, Meriden, Middletown, Naugatuck, New Britain, New London, Norwalk, and Waterbury, and local elected officials from Naugatuck want to hear what you have to say during a renter's town hall meeting coming up this Thursday, October 1st at 6:30 at the Naugatuck Portuguese Club on Rubber Avenue. During Thursday's town hall, affected residents get a chance to speak about their experiences with rental costs as elected officials listen. Audience members and elected officials will then split into groups by legislative district for residents to offer testimonials and ask questions of their representatives and for their representatives to respond. This is a no pre-registration event sponsored by our friends at CT Public. We want to now switch gears and visit with Claire. Claire, good morning. Welcome to the program.
10: Good morning, John. It's so nice to be back. Thank you.
7: So we've talked a number of times over the past couple of years, just because this is such a unique and successful program that is kind of really filling a gap that has been growing across the public and private school landscape, and that is the reduction or elimination of arts programming due to budgetary constraints, and you really stepped up. I want to go back to the beginning, or even before the beginning of Cardi, to talk a little bit about your experiences and how you actually discovered this kind of missing link in the education of young people and decided to make this journey that has become Cardi on the Road and now Cardi in its permanent home in New Haven.
10: It goes back to myself getting curious and studying why I was fascinated with museums and my own experiences for well-being purposes, right? Like interacting with works of art and slowing the pace of life down and also letting my brain do some really interesting thinking and connecting and then taking that and understanding what's happening for other people. So the origins of Cardi go back to a personal place of realization that museums and that engaging with the arts did something for me. And then actually going into to research studies and spending time with other people and understanding from a teacher's perspective, from a student's perspective, what is the role of the arts? What can the role of the arts be? What is the role of a museum field trip? What can the role of a museum field trip be? And understanding maybe where those pain points overlapped from a student perspective, from a teacher perspective, from a community member perspective, and the interests there and trying to figure out, well, what could we do that's magical that actually, addresses all of those concerns and more.
7: Mm. Based on our relationship and me getting to know Cardi as I have, it's still interesting to me when I'm introducing you and talking about it that I'm referring to your movement and this community you started as a museum, because when I think of museums, I think of going in and being presented with material or content or exhibits that have been created and curated by other people strictly as a viewership kind of experience. But this is quite unique because in most cases, the exhibiting that you're doing through Cardi is a result of art that has been created sometimes relatively close to the exhibit time, and is really a not just a showcase, but a way for people to discover creativity, do it, make it, and then exhibit it.
10: Yeah, I would say for sure we're honing in on that definition, that characteristic of a museum that's alive, that's focused on the people, the community, that the people, the community are running it. And so everything about our model starts with children and youth as directors, really. You know, we want to make sure that if we're hopeful for a future that in which museums are fully accessed and used and leveraged for people's well-being, for that critical thinking, for that application in and across the domains in which they live, then we do ought to make sure that from a young age, children and youth are exposed to museums as places that are meant for them, that they have a role in, that they have a place in, that their voice can be heard in and used and put to some really great esteem. And so with the Cardi model, we're taking all of that in, and we start every year by looking to our student advisory board. What is a theme, a topic area that's relevant to kids these days? If we want museums to be, you know, culturally relevant and sustaining and responsive, then we need to ask those questions, and we need to give the power to the people, right? And so our student advisory board sets that tone. We have students across the state who are already engaged in the arts, thinking about that theme, submitting art. We work with a jury of teachers, of students, of local leaders, of artists to make sure that the ultimate selection of works that then go into the exhibitions on our buses, that they together can tackle some really powerful curricular goals and programmatic goals. And then by extension, working with families with young children, thinking about, well, how do we display these works of art that are really, really awesome? And to your point, have just been made by kids who look like us, who represent the great diversity of our state. How do we then take those and make sure that they're exhibited in ways where we want to linger in front of those works of art? We want to spend time letting our brains go through those critical thinking processes, and then the extension of, can we collaborate in our thinking and our making? And so the programs then we develop with school partners in mind, with community partners in mind, to make sure that the museum does become as alive and as resourced and as used and as really full of potential as it possibly can be.
7: It really must be quite a bit more infusing and energizing for young people to go somewhere or have a Cardi, a bus come to them. They get hands-on and engaged in creating something. And while taking it home and putting it up on the kitchen fridge and getting all that pride and enjoyment from the people who see it in the household is one thing, it's got to be taking each one of these kids to a completely different level to know that their work is then going to be exhibited in a place where so many other people can look at it and enjoy it.
10: Yes. We just had, last month, we celebrated all of the student artists, the student leaders, the community members who made this current exhibition come to life. And to spotlight them and to celebrate, they've made huge contributions. This year alone, I think we're going to see over 10,000 young children with this exhibition. And so each of the works of art that lives on this bus this year, it has the power of inspiring some semblance of thinking, some possibility, some opening up of who the masters can be for really that next generation, right? Mm. So very exciting.
7: And that next generation is really stepping up, as you mentioned, through your student advisor board. And talk about being able to enjoy the fruits of the creatives who come to Cardi. You guys just unveiled a huge mural in downtown New Haven.
10: We did, yes. Our student advisory board meets regularly throughout the year just to discuss what's relevant to kids these days. How can CARDI be a resource in kids' lives, in adolescent lives, in community life? And one thing that had come up recently is, well, our student advisory board has the talent and has the passion to contribute like inspiring messages and advocacy around school can be a really great place. And there's care in school. And we are also, all of us in this wider Connecticut community, in this New Haven community, excited for kids to go back to school. And so all of that thinking went together, and our student advisory board worked with Eric Epstein up in Westville on his East Wall Westville initiative to create a large scale mural, 20 by 8 feet large, just showing kids as they might be passing through the neighborhood that school's going to be great. You're going to have a great year. And we, as it says, quote, we heart you with art in big bold letters in the middle of that word.
7: And exactly where can folks see this?
10: It's on 16 Fountain Street, right in the heart of Westville, New Haven.
7: Beautiful.
10: Which just so happens to be right down the street from our headquarters, and where we will be hosting our biggest event of the year, our Fall Festival.
7: Yeah. And before we talk about that, Claire, the student artist exhibits have really, really taken off, as you mentioned, almost engaging nearly 10,000 individuals just this year. Let's talk just a little bit more about these student art exhibitions.
10: So in addition to the carefully curated exhibition aboard our current bus, working on another bus exhibition as we speak, but in our headquarters, we're also spotlighting one artist at a time and giving them the space and time to talk to community about their first introductions to the world of museums and to why and how they've stayed with their art practice. You know, too often in adolescence, like if you get the right encouragement, you stick with art, but if you don't, you don't. And not to say we're trying to raise, you know, just prolific artists. We're trying to use art, right, to build our critical thinking, our creativity, our just capacity to be really bright and vibrant people in society. And so we want to make sure that the student artists who have gotten connected with CARDI do have the time and the space to show how powerful it is to receive that encouragement and to talk and reflect and make their own meaning as they push forward in their own lives and careers, whether that becomes in the arts or not, but using their art as a starting point for conversations with young children and families and community members. So this last month, we put the spotlight on one student artist who has started exploring digital art in her practice. And that's a medium that I frankly don't know too much about. It is so powerful to sit and hear Ariana, this student artist, talk about how she got into it and the trials, the tribulations, the joys, and then she invited us all in to practice with her. Next month, we'll be looking at some works by another student artist in the CARDI community who does a lot more with graphite and drawing. So families, community members can count on coming in, reconnecting with the artist, the child inside of themselves, and just in getting to see and marvel at the possibilities of, you know, making marks with graphite and where does that lead us?
7: Yeah, that's great. Well, before we let you go, the big event that you have been really building towards for years now as you sought a permanent place that you now have in Westville, and you're ready to throw the party of 2026 in a couple of weeks. Let's hear about that.
10: We are. We're taking over Westville, John. We're going to be putting tents all over. Artists, student artists are going to have booths where they'll engage folks who come by in different art making experiences. We have a mural being painted that we want all hands on deck to help bring to life. We'll have food trucks, live music, and then in our studio space, the world is your oyster, and taking, you know, material swabs from all those artists you'll get to know and then creating your own masterpieces. We'll also obviously have the CARDI bus there. We'll have a little bit of a nod to this next bus project we're working on, and, you know, anyone can take the journey with us in that next endeavor. It'll be a really great day, free, open to all. Just walk through Westville and you'll see us happening.
7: Well, it's as exciting to hear about the Westville Cardi takeover as it is to know that you'll soon be doubling your outreach power through the acquisition of Cardi Bus 2, a second rolling museum and hands-on art studio.
10: I really can't wait. 2027, here we come.
7: Very good. Claire Murray is with Cardi, this fabulous rolling art museum and hands-on experience, bringing high-quality art and museum-based learning directly to young students with art, with their art museum bus. You know, almost 8 in 10 elementary students in Connecticut don't have access to art and museum-based learning. Claire and her team are meeting that need with Cardi. If you'd like to find out more about attending their events, participating in their events, getting hands-on, or just supporting the cause, it's CARTIE.org. Claire, thank you so much. Great to talk to you again, and we'll see you at the festival. Well, as you heard in our introduction, we're going to be connecting with our friends at the Annie C. Courtney Foundation. This organization, nonprofit, in fact, was co-founded in 2011 by our guest this morning and a colleague. I'm talking about Deb Kelleher, who I've known and had the pleasure of working with on and off for many, many years. And as a result of her and her co-founder, Sue Plowman's work, they formed this community collaborative in Northwestern Connecticut, and we're going to hear all about it right from the person who kind of started rolling that little snowball off the top of the mountain. We'll jump right into the conversation right after this glowing reminder. That's right, Connecticut Spiritually Zoo is thrilled to announce the return of its wildly popular Glow Wild Lantern Festival, kicking off October 1st through December 20th. This year, guests will experience an all-new Glow Wild, featuring an entirely new collection of vivid, intricately detailed animal lanterns, making their worldwide debut, along with new lighting effects and immersive experiences throughout the zoo. These new lantern collections are going to remain overwhelmingly animal-focused, with illuminated scenes inspired by wildlife from across the globe, as well as a dragon adding a touch of fantasy to the journey. Timed entry tickets are available online now. 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And now we're going to jump into our conversation with Deb Kelleher. Thanks for joining us on the program this morning.
11: Thank you for having me, John. I appreciate being here.
7: So let's take it back to 2011 and the months leading up to your idea with Sue to get this whole thing rolling.
11: Great. So back in 2011, I was working as an independent contractor with DCF to help find families for kids in foster care. I had been working with them on and off since around 2019, when I first became a foster parent myself, and then I ended up adopting three boys out of foster care. My boys are all adults now. And I met Sue doing that work. And Sue was working for another nonprofit here in Connecticut called the Connecticut Alliance for Foster and Adoptive Families. And through our collaboration work, which you just mentioned, we became interested in working more closely together. So we formed the Annie C. Courtney Foundation, which we named after my grandmother, began putting everything together so that we could work under a nonprofit organization and reap the benefits that becoming a 501c3 can mean to folks like us.
7: Well, I think in order to frame the conversation and the exciting work that's going on, it's important to talk about what you and your team is seeing on the front lines, because a lot of people who have never experienced it or known somebody who's gone through it don't really have a great idea of what happens when a young adult goes into the child welfare system, and why it's so important to have organizations like yours that help support and navigate individuals in that situation.
11: Thank you for mentioning that. So my big passion is working with these young adults. I love working with our youth ages about 16 through 24. What happened was, as we worked in the foster care field, finding foster families for kids, learning more about what happens to kids as they grow older, what we learned is that the older a child is when they're in foster care, the less likely it is that they're going to find a permanent home for themselves, whether that be returning home to their parents, moving on to a relative, or finding an adoptive family. And our organization decided that we needed to focus on those kids that didn't have that safe place to land as young adults. So we started a program called New Beginnings. It took us years to raise the money, and we finally purchased 3 condos, all single bedroom, about 2 years ago. And then this past summer, we've purchased a 4th unit. All of them are filled. They are always filled. In fact, I get calls from DCF almost on a daily basis asking if we have any more apartments available for kids. And we provide them with housing. And then we also do some case management with the young people as needed.
7: So are all of the facilities, abutting or adjacent to each other, or are they dispersed out into a community or various communities?
11: Good question. So right now, all 4 of our condos are in the same condo association, and that kind of happened accidentally, if you will. We at first were looking to purchase a multifamily home, and the 3 condos that we originally purchased just came up as an option on Zillow one day. And we went and looked at them and thought, oh my goodness, these are absolutely perfect for our kids. They're a single bedroom, and we really wanted each of our youth to have their own home, because it's the first time that they will ever have had a place that they can call absolutely theirs. And, it was an association that had the ability for us to keep purchasing single bedroom units. So we've started there, and our goal is to eventually own about 10 of them in the association. And then at that time, we'll reevaluate and look at whether or not we want to move on and locate some apartments in other areas of the state.
7: Are all of the individuals who are housed in the New Beginnings program fully independent, or is there a liaison with the foundation that is on site or is immediately available if need be?
11: Another good question. So we're actually only a mile from the condos, and I am their liaison, if you will, and I make myself available. So I'll give you a perfect example. I've had kids, more than one of them, lock themselves out of their apartments because they're young adults and this is their first time learning. And I've gone over there as late as 10:30 at night to get them back into their condos. The kids laugh, though, because they all will share this information with each other as they move into the condos. And they all say to each other, don't forget, Deb puts her phone in the kitchen when she goes to bed. So if you lock yourself out after 10 o'clock, you're probably stuck.
7: Oh, that's great. And it's wonderful that they kind of lean on each other and have each other as a social network and for, social interaction.
11: They do. They do. And it is wonderful. In fact, our newest resident only moved in last month, and I just introduced her to one of the other young adults in the units. And I left the two of them that day standing on the stoop, chatting with each other and adding apps to their phones so that they could communicate with each other.
7: That's great. Well, kind of broadening the focus a little bit, Deb, I'd like to talk a little bit about the careful work that has to be done when you were making the inroad for condo number one, because there sadly is an automatic reaction in communities and neighborhoods when an organization is going to come in and be bringing individuals serviced by the organization in to reside and be a neighbor in those areas. Was the ability to win over the embrace of the condo association a fairly easy path for you guys?
11: So we got very lucky, John. And when we were looking to make the first purchase, I called over to the management company to ask some questions. And the woman running the management company said to me, "Oh, what do you all do?" So I explained that we were involved in foster care, yada yada yada. And she said to me, "Oh, my sister is a foster parent. You might know her." And when she told me her sister's name, I said, "I've known your sister for over 20 years." And that kind of

0: really going to be beneficial to both the association and to our agency if I joined the board of directors on the condo association. And I did, so that if there are any issues, I know about them right away and I can address them. And so that they see us as good neighbors and people willing to do the hard work to make sure that the entire association is well taken care of.
1: So since then, you're also in a fantastic position to hear feedback directly or indirectly about the association's new young neighbors. Talk a little bit about all of the positive things that are happening as a result of these young people being integrated into that condo community.
0: Well, two of our young people are now able to go to community college right down the road from the condos, and both of them are pursuing academic careers, and actually both of them are doing extremely well in their studies, like just about straight A's. I'm very proud of the kids. Mm-hmm. One of them, we were able to help connect them to a place to work in the community, and they are now working all around Waterbury. And then another one of them, we are just more in the steps of trying to help them find transportation because they need to get a car for the job that they just got. And we did get a car for one of the other ones. We got somebody to donate a vehicle, and that young person now has a vehicle that will last them a good 5 to 10 years.
1: Oh, that's great. A fantastic success story, Deb. The things that happen in the work that the Annie C. Courtney Foundation is doing in Greater Waterbury and beyond really has to depend on a lot of partnerships and resources to be able to accomplish what you did. As you said, it was a long time coming to get the New Beginnings program ramped up. But the real issue is these thousands and thousands of kids out there who are awaiting a place to go, whether it's something like what you are doing or into some sort of other situation where they have a kind and loving and stable home. Part of what you are going to be doing in November, National Adoption Month, is to jumpstart the initiative of exposing and hopefully connecting some of the young people that you have in your system to places to live, right?
0: Correct. It's a project that we've done off and on for years. It's called Bells of Hope, and we connect with the local faith community across the entire state, all different faiths. And what we ask them is during services in November to, if they've got bells, to ring their bells once for every child who is a part of the Connecticut Heart Gallery. The Heart Gallery is the listing of children in Connecticut in foster care who are legally free for adoption and waiting for a home. There's about 20 to 30 kids on that list at any given time. If anyone wants to find that list, and I encourage you to do so and look at the kids on there, Google CT Heart Gallery, H-E-A-R-T, and click on the first link that comes up, and it'll bring you right to all of the kids who are waiting for families. And then the bells, we hope, will be rung at the various faith communities by an adoptive family, because what we're hoping is to publicize that there are children waiting for adoptive homes, engage the faith community in prayer and in helping us to publicize this need. It's a very simple, very short and sweet kind of project that we ask the faith communities to participate in, and it's been very successful in past years.
1: Well, that's great. I remember working with you guys when the Heart Gallery, some of the selected young people in the Heart Gallery were traveling along with placards of their Heart Gallery images.

0: around the state, and it's wonderful to be able to integrate with so many different faith-based organizations across Connecticut, because word of mouth will get around, and I'm sure it'll just be the same type of experience that you had with the New Beginnings program. As more people become familiar with it, the more embracing they are of these young people, and hopefully we'll begin to chip away at those thousands of numbers that represent these young people that have been waiting for homes. As far as volunteer opportunities or donations to support your cause, is that something that's available through the website?
1: Yes, it is. You can just hit the contact us button and email me, and I'm the one who gets those emails. So, and then I'm happy to answer any questions and offer opportunities. We do have a small food pantry that we operate for the kids in our units. We're always looking for donations of shelf stable food for the kids. Mm-hmm. And we have other opportunities to on kind of an as-needed basis to help out with different things that we have coming up in our recruitment of foster families or with the work that we do at the apartments. And then donations are also accepted online through our website. We are going to be holding our major fundraiser the first Thursday in March of 2027, and that's where we're hoping to raise $40,000 so that we can look at purchasing the next condo that comes available at the association.
0: Oh, well, we'll look forward to circling back with you in the spring and promoting that as well. Deb Kelleher has been our guest this morning. She, along with Sue Plowman, established the Annie C. Courtney Foundation to support and promote positive, empowering, loving, and healthy communities for vulnerable children, youth, and families, with the goal of preventing the need for foster care and also eliminating barriers and stigmas that prevent young adults with child welfare histories from succeeding. As you hear, it is succeeding thanks to their great work and the great work of those who are supporting them. Maybe you can be one of them. Once again, their website is anniec.org. That's anniec.org for the Annie C. Courtney Foundation. Deb, great to hear your voice and look forward to talking with you again soon. Thanks for being on the program.
2: 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I'm Director of Public Affairs, John Vocat. 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
9: A wind advisory is in effect through midday. Coastal flood warning through this evening. We'll have rain, wind, and a thunderstorm through this afternoon. Wind gusts of 40 to 45 miles an hour through the afternoon. It'll be in the low 60s. Tonight, showers, rain, and a thunderstorm still on the windy side near 60. Monday, showers with a gusty breeze in the mid-60s. I'm meteorologist Paul Fiorek.

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0: It's finally spooky season. 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
7: A wind advisory is in effect through midday. Coastal flood warning through this evening. We'll have rain, wind, and a thunderstorm through this afternoon. Wind gusts of 40 to 45 miles an hour through the afternoon. It'll be in the low 60s. Tonight, showers, rain, and a thunderstorm still on the windy side near 60. Monday, showers with a gusty breeze in the mid-60s. I'm meteorologist Paul Fiorek.

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8: A wind advisory is in effect through midday. Coastal flood warning through this evening. We'll have rain, wind, and a thunderstorm through this afternoon. Wind gusts of 40 to 45 miles an hour through the afternoon. It'll be in the low 60s. Tonight, showers, rain, and a thunderstorm still on the windy side near 60. Monday, showers with a gusty breeze in the mid-60s. I'm meteorologist Paul Piorek.

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4: A wind advisory is in effect through midday. Coastal flood warning through this evening. We'll have rain, wind, and a thunderstorm through this afternoon. Wind gusts of 40 to 45 miles an hour through the afternoon. It'll be in the low 60s. Tonight, showers, rain, and a thunderstorm still on the windy side near 60. Monday, showers with a gusty breeze in the mid-60s. I'm meteorologist Paul Fiorek.

0: This fall, four personalities, one radio station, and absolutely no one gets voted off. Anna and Raven are back every morning. Christina Kay takes over middays. Kevin Begley gets you through the afternoon commute. And when the sun goes down, XYZ with Eric Zachary takes over. 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

Teddy could see what's coming, and so can I. Teddy calls it the crystal ball. Stevie Nicks calls it the crystal vision. And Pink Floyd tells you about the seer of visions. As you know, Halloween is approaching, and it's the season of the witch. Boo-ha-ha-ha. September through November is quite magical. So we're going to try this. Close your eyes and ask your question now. Got it? Okay. Magic 8-Ball says yes, Star 99.9. Baby.

You know, the very best time to look up at the stars is on a new moon, and that's when the sun, the earth, and the moon are all aligned. That's when the moon is in pristine darkness, so it must be a clear night without clouds in the sky. So last night we had a full moon, which was a harvest moon, and since we had a storm this weekend, well, you'll just have to wait until October for that new moon again. For now, I'm just waiting for all the stars to align. 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

0: 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Also, listen to the Anna and Raven show and podcast. You know, the stars belong to everyone and the best things in life are free. 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

I've been listening to a bunch of Cameron's songs, and I see how he's pouring out his struggles and sobriety into his songwriting, starting at 9.9. If you listen to any of Cameron's interviews, he says, it's so great waking up with a clear head, and that's such a strong testament for a guy who struggled with alcohol and meth at a very young age and got clean at only 20 years old. I mean, wow. And that's a very good thing. And if anyone in your life has ever suffered from any of these vices and you always wonder why, well, check out his first line of his song, Love Myself. It may give you some peace and help you see the sun again.

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